dramatic in comparison to what he had been writing, that he nicknamed it his Tragic Symphony, even though there was no particular tragedy associated with it. Schubert was still 4 months shy of his 20th birthday when he began working on his Fifth Symphony, and even though it leans towards the worlds of Mozart and Haydn, by this point Schubert was ready to find his own voice. But even though that voice comes through loud and clear in his Symphony No. 5, Schubert himself never heard it performed in public. The only time it was ever played during his lifetime was during a private performance at his house, played by a small group of his friends, which was the case with most of his symphonic music. Herbert Blumstedt was the San Francisco Symphony's music director from 1985 to 1995 and is now their conductor laureate. At the age of 97, he is still conducting around the world and recording, and now you hear the warm ovation for him as he takes the stage here at Davies Symphony Hall to lead the San Francisco Symphony in the Symphony No. 5 by Franz Schubert.

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0: And that was the Symphony No. 5 by Franz Schubert. The San Francisco Symphony was led by their conductor laureate, Herbert Blumstedt. Blumstedt and the Symphony have recorded Schubert's Fifth for Decca Classics. Maestro Blumstedt has also recorded all of Schubert's symphonies with the Dresden State Orchestra. Herbert Blumstedt was music director of the San Francisco Symphony for 10 years, from 1985 to 1995, leading them to international recognition. Together, they toured Europe, Asia, and the United States, and presented concerts at such festivals as those of Salzburg, Edinburgh, and Lucerne. Their recordings together won gramophone awards in the UK and France's Grand Prix du Disque for their Nielsen Symphony Cycle, Japan's Record Academy Award for Grieg's Complete Music to Peer Gynt, and Grammy Awards for Orff's Carmina Burana and Brahms' German Requiem. Their recording of Mahler's Symphony No. 2 was nominated for a Grammy as Best Classical Recording of 1994 and received the prize of the German Record Critics for Best Recording in 1995. I'll be back in a moment with the second half of this concert by Herbert Blumstedt and the San Francisco Symphony, Johannes Brahms' attempt to exorcise the ghost of Beethoven.
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0: Welcome back to Davies Symphony Hall for the second half of this broadcast concert by the San Francisco Symphony with their conductor laureate, Herbert Blumstedt. I'm Rick Malone. Johannes Brahms was 43 when he finally finished his first symphony. Mozart had managed it at 9, Mendelssohn at 12, Schubert at 15. Typically, composers take that step in their 20s. Two major symphonists, Elgar and Martinu, both waited until they were 51. But Brahms, like Elgar, was a great worrier and always had one eye on his place in history. To him, symphony was not just another genre, but rather the genre in which a composer had to prove himself if he wanted to be taken seriously as part of the great tradition. Brahms had started writing a symphony in 1854 when he was just 21, but that work eventually turned into his first piano concerto. Over the next two decades, he composed an incredible number of songs, chamber music, and music for piano solo and duet. But when his publisher finally asked him if he would ever write a symphony, Brahms told him, quote, "I shall never write a symphony. You can't have any idea what it's like always to hear such a giant marching behind you," end quote. The giant was Beethoven. His orchestral works were a legacy that completely awed and terrified Brahms, as it did many other composers of the day. Even so, when Brahms finally did finish his first symphony, Beethoven's footprints were all over it. It follows the structure of a victory symphony, like Beethoven's Fifth and Ninth. It's in the same key as Beethoven's Fifth, and when the climactic melody bursts forth in the last movement, it reminded everyone so much of Beethoven's Ode to Joy that they began referring to the work as Beethoven's Tenth. When he was asked about the similarity, Brahms is supposed to have replied, "Any ass can see that." End quote. Once again, here is Herbert Blumstedt, conductor laureate of the San Francisco Symphony, joining them for the Symphony No. 1 by Johannes Brahms.

Support for KUCO comes from Oklahoma Securities Department, providing education and assistance to Oklahomans who think unauthorized trades have been

You've just heard the Symphony No. 1 by Johannes Brahms. The San Francisco Symphony was led by its conductor laureate, Herbert Blomstedt. Maestro Blomstedt has recorded all four of Brahms' symphonies with the Leipzig Gewandhaus Orchestra. In addition to his years leading the San Francisco Symphony, Herbert Blomstedt has also served as music director of the Leipzig Gewandhaus Orchestra, chief conductor of the North German Radio Symphony Orchestra, the Oslo Philharmonic, the Swedish and Danish Radio Orchestras, and the Dresden State Orchestra, the Leipzig, Copenhagen, Stockholm, and Dresden Orchestras, as well as the Bamberg Symphony and the NHK Symphony Orchestra of Japan, have all also honored him with the title of Conductor Laureate. And since 2019, he has been an honorary member of the Vienna Philharmonic. Once again, Herbert Blomstedt back out on stage, accepting the applause not only from the audience here at Davies Symphony Hall, but also from the members of the San Francisco Symphony. Maestro Blomstedt's many distinctions include membership in the Royal Musical Academy of Stockholm, of which Beethoven was also a member. In 1992, he received Columbia University's Ditzen Award for Distinguished Service to American Music, and he's a Knight of the North Star Stockholm and a Knight of the Dannebrogen Copenhagen. Beethoven, by the way, was not the only ghost haunting Brahms. Brahms was barely out of his teens when Robert Schumann wrote a famous essay in Europe's most influential music magazine that he called New Paths. He wrote that Brahms was, quote, the one chosen to express the most exalted spirit of the times in an ideal manner, one who sprang fully armed from the head of Jove, a youth at whose cradle the graces and heroes of old stood guard, end quote. Pretty high expectations, and they almost stopped Brahms' composing career in its tracks. Schumann later became Brahms' mentor and friend, and after his death, his widow Clara was Brahms' closest confidant, and perhaps more. But Schumann's ghost was certainly looking over whichever of Brahms' shoulders was not occupied by Beethoven. Here is the San Francisco Symphony, led by guest conductor David Robertson, recorded live at Davies Symphony Hall in November 2003. This is Igor Stravinsky's Symphony in Three Movements.

0: The Symphony in Three Movements by Igor Stravinsky. Recorded live at Davies Symphony Hall in November 2003, the San Francisco Symphony was led by David Robertson. You've been listening to a broadcast concert of the San Francisco Symphony from Davies Symphony Hall, featuring conductor laureate Herbert Blumstedt leading the orchestra in the Symphony No. 5 by Schubert and the Symphony No. 1 by Brahms. Two symphonies connected not only by the influence of Beethoven, but by the fact that during his lifetime, Brahms was probably the greatest living expert on Schubert's music. These broadcast concerts are produced by the San Francisco Symphony and music director Esa-Pekka Salonen, president Priscilla B. Geislin, and chief executive officer Matthew Spivey. This broadcast was recorded by John Johansson and edited by Jason O'Connell, and the program notes were adapted from those written by James M. Keller. National syndication of these concerts is provided by the WFMT Radio Network, and don't forget that you can visit the Symphony online and find out more about the programs, the artists, and the orchestra at sfsymphony.org. This is Rick Malone. Thank you for listening, and I hope you'll join us for the next broadcast concert by the San Francisco Symphony.
1: 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Beethoven's Eroica, Berlioz's Symphonie Fantastique,

0: Ives Holiday Symphony, Stravinsky's The Rite of Spring, and more. 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
5: Hello. And welcome to Concert Hall Classics on Classical KUCO. I'm your host, Kirk Timmons, and thanks for joining me today. In this 3-hour orchestral edition of Concert Hall Classics, I'm continuing an occasional series of records I grew up with, including Beethoven's Pastoral Symphony and Berlioz's Symphonie Fantastique with the Philadelphia Orchestra conducted by Eugene Ormandy, and Bruckner's Fifth Symphony with the New Philharmonia Orchestra conducted by Otto Klemperer. Memorable recordings from my youth revisited. I hope you enjoy this program.

I've been recently going through my LP and CD collection, gathering up some favorites to share here on Concert Hall Classics. Eugene Ormandy recorded the Beethoven symphonies with the Philadelphia Orchestra in stereo for Columbia Masterworks between 1958 and 1965, and the complete vinyl LP set was issued in 1966. The Philadelphia Orchestra was one of the world's finest orchestras in the 50s and 60s when I started collecting the LPs in the late 60s, and I purchased the Ormandy set in 1970 with money I had saved from working at a fast food restaurant in Salinas, California, and I still have that set in my collection. I transcribed the LPs in 2011 and have kept them in my digital library. I'm offering now a wonderful performance of Ludwig van Beethoven's Symphony No. 6 in F Major, Opus 68, the Pastoral Symphony. Ormandy and his Philadelphians offer a performance that is taut, full of varying colors and relaxed and genial enough to match the humor and grace of Beethoven's music. And I'm pleased to share it here with you on Concert Hall Classics. Music of Ludwig van Beethoven, the Symphony No. 6 in F Major, Opus 68, the Pastoral Symphony. Eugene Ormandy conducts the Philadelphia Orchestra.

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0: 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I'm Kurt Timmons, and coming up next on Concert Hall Classics, Berlioz's Symphonie Fantastique. 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
1: This is Concert Hall Classics. I'm Kurt Timmons. Thanks for listening today. The very first record I ever owned was of Hector Berlioz's Symphonie Fantastique, with Eugene Ormandy conducting the Philadelphia Orchestra. It was a birthday present that I had requested in 1967 when I was 13 years old. I played the record until it wore out and finally retired it. Around 1972, I found a reel-to-reel version of the recording and have held on to it for decades since. I finally transcribed the tape and saved it digitally. There is no other recording like this. Ormandy's interpretation of the Symphonie Fantastique obviously focuses on the excellent playing of the Philadelphia Orchestra, which gives a good old-fashioned virtuoso performance highlighted by marvelous solo work from the principals. The recording from 1961 still has an astonishing presence for its age. The Witch's Sabbath, last movement, features bells that play an octave lower than every other recording made since and is still spine-chilling. We hear now Hector Berlioz's Symphonie Fantastique with the Philadelphia Orchestra conducted by Eugene Ormandy.

0: Recorded in 1961 for Columbia Masterworks, we've heard Hector Berlioz's Symphonie Fantastique with the Philadelphia Orchestra conducted by Eugene Ormandy from a reel-to-reel tape I transcribed in 2011. I'm Kurt Timmons, and coming up next on Concert Hall Classics after a short break, the Symphony No. 5 of Anton Bruckner. Please stay tuned.
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1: You're listening to Concert Hall Classics. I'm Kurt Timmons, and thanks for listening in today. I acquired a reel-to-reel tape player in 1970 and sought out tape versions of classical music whenever I could afford them. And reel tapes back in that time cost more than vinyl LPs. And in the summer of 1970, I found a reel tape version of Anton Bruckner's Symphony No. 5 with Otto Klemperer conducting the Great New Philharmonic Orchestra, recorded by EMI in 1967. I was exploring Bruckner's music, having become enthralled by Bruckner's Sixth Symphony, which is still my favorite Bruckner, and found this recording entrancing. Although at the time I found this performance of the Symphony No. 5 very slow performance, and it's still considered one of the slowest recorded. But there is greatness here, and still deeply impressive and deeply moving. Klemperer cared very much for this music, and he always was a staunch champion of Bruckner's symphonies. I transcribed the original reel tape in 2011 and offered here on Concert Hall Classics. Anton Bruckner's Symphony No. 5 in B-flat major, with Otto Klemperer conducting the New Philharmonia Orchestra.

Recorded by EMI in 1967. We've enjoyed a performance of Anton Bruckner's Symphony No. 5 in B-flat major, with Otto Klemperer conducting the New Philharmonia Orchestra. I'm Kurt Timmons, and I enjoyed offering this program featuring favorite recordings I grew up with, and now historic performances of Beethoven's Pastoral Symphony and Berlioz's Symphonie Fantastique with Eugene Ormandy conducting, and the monumental Symphony No. 5 of Anton Bruckner conducted by Otto Klemperer. More great music coming up in the next special edition of Concert Hall Classics. Visit my playlist page on classicalkuco.org/CHC for a detailed listing of upcoming programs. And I hope you will stay tuned in here on Classical KUCO. And this concludes our program on Concert Hall Classics. 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
1: I'm Peter Van de Graaff, and I'm very much looking forward to playing for you a much-loved and famous piece by Maurice Ravel called the Mother Goose Ballet. We'll hear all of it. Beethoven right now. And let's begin with this distinguished trio of Vladimir Ashkenazy, Itzhak Perlman, and Lynn Harrell performing the single movement, Piano Trio No. 8.

Obviously an incomplete work of Beethoven, but it's listed as his piano trio number 8 in B-flat. Vladimir Ashkenazy piano, Itzhak Perlman violin, Lynn Harrell cello. Two great composers represented here, Beethoven and then Ravel. I'll play for you Berlin Philharmonic and Pierre Boulez in Ravel's Mother Goose Ballet. But we have one of the Beethoven piano sonatas to hear right now. It's not a subtitle, piano sonata number 12 in A-flat. The recording is with pianist Michael Houston.

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0: Pianist Michael Houston performed that music of Beethoven, the Piano Sonata number 12 in A-flat is opus 26.
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It was originally for the children of some friends of Maurice Ravel, who loved children, that he wrote his collection of pieces called Ma Mère Loire, Mother Goose. This was about 1908, 1910. He then orchestrated it, turned it into a ballet based on the famous children's stories of Charles Perrault and others. Each of the movements of the ballet, there's five of them, depicting a different fairy tale. And here is the Berlin Philharmonic, under the direction of Pierre Boulez, as we listen to a complete performance now of the ballet Ma Mère Loire, Mother Goose, by Maurice Ravel.

With the brilliant and imaginative orchestration, Maurice Ravel conjures a world for children in that ballet, which is called Ma Mère Loi, Mother Goose. That was the Berlin Philharmonic, and Pierre Boulez was the conductor, music from 1910 by Ravel. Here is the opening section of that, or so we're going to go back to the beginning, but in a transcription, the pavane of the Sleeping Beauty. Here's the high-low duo.

0: For some reason, that part of the Mother Goose ballet has been transcribed a number of times. There we had the high-low duo and that music of Ravel.
1: What is dementia? 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
1: Here's a rondo for orchestra by the Swedish composer Kurt Otterberg.

The first of a couple of pieces that we'll be hearing by the Swedish composer of the 20th century, Kurt Otterberg. That was a Rondo for Orchestra, Frankfurt Radio Symphony, conducted by Ari Rassilainen. I'm Peter Van de Graaff, delighted to have you with me. Clara Schumann's music will be heard. We have a piano duet sonata of Mozart as well. But right now, a substantial composition by, I think, one of the more interesting figures of the 20th century in some ways. He was a civil engineer and loved his work, but he wrote passionately and of extremely high quality on the side. The Swedish composer Kurt Otterberg. Here is Martin Hackelman with the CBC Vancouver Orchestra, Mario Bernardi conducting in Otterberg's Horn Concerto.

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which was Martin Hackelman. Mario Bernardi conducted the accompanying CBC Vancouver Orchestra, and that was the Horn Concerto by the 20th century Swedish composer Kurt Otterberg. Let's hear some more for horn. This time with piano accompaniment, this is a transcription of the Three Romances, Opus 22, originally for violin and piano by Clara Schumann, Louis-Philippe Marzolet, horn, and David Jalbert, piano.

0: The horn player was Louis-Philippe Marjolais, joined by pianist David Jalbert, and those are the three romances, Opus 22, by Clara Schumann.
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Of course, Wolfgang Amadeus Mozart's family, extraordinarily talented, among the most talented in history, certainly. And Mozart wrote this for him and his sister to play together. Piano duet sonata in B-flat, Kirchhoff 358. So two pianists at one piano bench playing this sonata of Mozart. Mischa Dichter and Siepe Dichter, husband-wife duo, perform.

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A brother and sister sitting together on a piano bench playing together. That's why Mozart wrote that music for him and his sister, Nannerl, to play. Piano duet sonata in B-flat, Kirchhoff 358. And so it's somewhat appropriate that we had a husband-wife duo performing together there. Mischa Dichter and Sipa Dichter with that sonata by Mozart. This is The Gracious Heir from the opera Les Boreades by Rameau.

0: from Les Boreades by Jean-Philippe Rameau.
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1: Good to be with you. Peter Vandegraaff is my name. I have a huge work by Sir Edward Elgar, a mature composition that is not very well known. When we think of Elgar, we think of his orchestral music. But I'll have for you a chamber work of his, but played by an orchestra. Interesting recording of the piano quintet in A minor. Stay tuned for that. Some Bach and Bach-related music first. This is an arrangement, a very famous arrangement, made by Charles Gounod of a Bach prelude, which he worked into the famous Ave Maria. We'll hear it played by Julian Lloyd Webber cello and the English Chamber Orchestra.

the Bach Gounod Ave Maria, Gounod's setting of a Bach prelude. And that was Julian Lloyd Webber playing the cello, the English Chamber Orchestra, Nicholas Cleobury, the conductor. We have another cellist playing another arrangement of some Bach next. Don't miss the Elgar Piano Quintet, arranged for orchestra in a bit. Here are, rather unusual combination, double bass, mandolin, and cello. Yo-Yo Ma, Chris Thiele, and Edgar Meyer performing together this fugue, which comes from what was originally a prelude in fugue in E minor by Johann Sebastian Bach.

Three performers in that unusual transcription were Yo-Yo Ma cello, Chris Thiele mandolin, Edgar Meyer double bass. The Fugue in E minor, BWV 548 by Johann Sebastian Bach. This is not by Bach, doesn't sound anything like Bach either, but it's inspired by Bach and by Brazil. This is the dance from the Bachianas Brasileiras No. 4 by Heitor Villa-Lobos, Michael Tilson Thomas, with the New World Symphony.

0: The Dance from the Bachianas Brasileiras No. 4 by Heitor Villa-Lobos, Michael Tilson Thomas, New World Symphony.
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Some late and relatively rarely heard music of Sir Edward Elgar, originally the piano quintet in A minor, but orchestrated by Donald Fraser. And a new way of hearing that piece there with a recording made by the English Symphony Orchestra. The conductor was Kenneth Woods, Elgar's piano quintet. Speaking of quintets, here's the Quintet of the Americas. This is called Away the Little Pigeon Flew. It's by Brazilian Heitor Villa-Lobos.

0: A performance by the Quintet of the Americas, Away the Little Pigeon Flew, by the Brazilian composer Heitor Villa-Lobos for wind quintet.
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1: Here's an aria by Antonio Salieri from his opera Il Ricco d'un Giorno, The Rich Man for a Day. Cecilia Bartoli sings.

Cecilia Bartoli with the Age of Enlightenment Orchestra. That aria comes from the opera Il Ricco d'un Giorno, The Rich Man for a Day, by Antonio Salieri. Members of the Kahneman family performing later on. I'm Peter Van de Graaff, and it's my pleasure to bring you some instrumental music by Antonio Salieri, who during his lifetime was best known for his operas and in his teaching as well. He taught Mozart's son, interestingly. Here are Susan Milan and David Theodore with the City of London Sinfonia, this double concerto in C by Antonio Salieri.

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0: Flutist Susan Mylan and oboist David Theodore, joined by the City of London Sinfonia, in that music by Antonio Salieri, the Flute and Oboe Concerto in C.
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Next, I have for you a couple of performances by members of the Conna Mason family, enormously talented musicians from England. Let's begin with Sheku Conna Mason, cello, London Symphony, Sir Simon Rattle conducting, and this is the famous Elegy by Gabriel Fauré.

That famous music by Gabriel Fauré, The Elegy in C minor, as performed by Sir Simon Rattle and the London Symphony Orchestra, and the cellist was Sheku Kane Mason. Now, I'll spell the last name, K-A-N-N-E-H-M-A-S-O-N. He's one of seven siblings playing either violin, cello, or piano. Enormously talented British family. They've done so much recording and performing at the very highest level. And Sheku, among the more prominent of those seven siblings in that Elegy by Fauré. Let's hear another of the Kane Mason family here. Jessiba Kane Mason is the pianist now, in some music by an African-American composer named Florence Price, born in Arkansas, spent most of her career in Chicago. And this was written at really, I think, the height of her fame. She had just had her symphony premiered by the Chicago Symphony, the first major orchestra to perform an African-American woman symphony in 1933. So this is 1934 now, as we listen to her piano concerto, Florence Price, with Jessiba Kane Mason and the Chiniquy Orchestra.

The Piano Concerto in a Single Movement from 1934 by the African-American composer Florence Price, maybe the most prominent female African-American to have ever composed music. That performance was by a member of the very talented Kanamason family, Jessica Kanamason, and she was joined by the Chinique Orchestra. As I mentioned before, she's one of seven siblings playing at the very highest level, either violin, cello, or piano. Here again is Jennifer Kanamason, now with Brima Kanamason violin, and this is Sea Murmurs by Castelnuovo Tedesco.

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1: If I told you that we were going to listen to some Beethoven and that we had a pastoral symphony coming up, you would think that it would be Beethoven's Sixth Symphony. Well, that's not actually the case. We're going to listen to Beethoven's Pastoral Piano Sonata. We have a work by Georges Auric in just a few minutes called The Pastoral Symphony. Right now, something by a man who inspired Georges Auric. His name is Eric Satie. He always had these quirky titles to his pieces, and these are called the Pièces Froides, the cold pieces. They're played by Alexandre Tarot.

The Pièce Froide, The Cold Pieces, literally, by Erik Satie. Nothing particularly cold about that music, but his quirky title there. Alexandre Tarot, piano. The Pastoral Piano Sonata by Beethoven coming up in a little bit. This is a work called La Symphonie Pastorale, The Pastoral Symphony. No, not by Beethoven, but by Georges Auric. He was associated with Poulenc and Honegger and Millau with Les Six. Wrote a lot of film scores, and this one actually won the Grand Prix at the Cannes Film Festival in 1946. Here's a suite from that film score by Georges Auric, Adriano, and the Slovak Radio Symphony.

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That title, La Symphonie Pastorale, of that film score we just heard of Georges Auric, brings to mind the Pastoral Symphony of Beethoven. We are going to hear Beethoven now. This is a pastoral work, but not the symphony. He wrote a piano sonata, which is known as the Pastoral Sonata. It's the sonata number 15 in D, and here it is performed by pianist Wilhelm Kempff.

recording made in the early 1960s with, I think, remarkable sound, with Wilhelm Kempff, piano, and music by Beethoven. Kempff recorded all of Beethoven's piano sonatas for the Deutsche Grammophon label, and this is from that set. We heard the sonata number 15 in D major, opus 28. It's known as the Pastoral Sonata. Here's a rather pastoral work. It is a Jewish melody, the Kol Nidre, which has been arranged by Max Bruch, and he arranged it for cello and piano, and then it was arranged for cello and orchestra. Here it's arranged for saxophone and winds by Makio Kimura. Eugene Russo plays the saxophone, and Frederick Fennell conducts the Winds of Indiana.

music for Yom Kippur, originally for cello and piano, and then often heard in the cello and orchestra version, but arranged there for saxophone and winds. The Winds of Indiana, directed by Frederick Fennell, with saxophonist Eugene Russo, performing that by Max Bruch. It is called Kol Nidre. Here is a chorus from 19th century Germany as well. It's by Friedrich Silcher, Rosmarin und Salbeiblättlein.

0: Performance by the Teisendorf Men's Chorus, Ernst Gruber the conductor, and a German folk song arranged by Friedrich Zilcher.
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1: Two composers from Germany, different eras, very different styles. Bach and Richard Strauss represented. The Strauss work is going to be an early piece of his, which is called a burlesque for piano and orchestra. Quite a fun piece. And we have some music of Bach right now. We're going to feature the cello in a little bit, including an arrangement of part of the Well-Tempered Clavier Book 1. But first, let's go to the Well-Tempered Clavier Book 2 and listen to the Fugue Number 8, as recorded here from recordings of all of both books of Well-Tempered Clavier, 24 Preludes and Fugues in all the major and minor keys by pianist Angela Hewitt.

Angela Hewitt performing the Fugue No. 8 from the Well-Tempered Clavier Book 2 by Johann Sebastian Bach. That phrase or that title, Well-Tempered Clavier, seems a little bit confusing. It refers to the tuning of the instrument. There's many different ways to tune a keyboard instrument, and well-tempered means that each half step is exactly the same distance apart, so you can play in all the keys and not sound out of tune. Heitor Villa-Lobos, who was a cellist as well as composer, made this arrangement of the Prelude No. 22 in B-flat minor from the Well-Tempered Clavier Book 1 of Bach, and it's played by the Yale Cellos.

The Yale Cellos, under the direction of Aldo Parisseau, with Ettore Villa-Lobos' arrangement of originally keyboard music of Bach, the Prelude No. 22 in B-flat minor from the Well-Tempered Clavier Book 1. Here now is one cellist, Yo-Yo Ma, performing with Kenneth Cooper harpsichord in a sonata originally for viola da gamba, predecessor to the cello and harpsichord. This is the third sonata by Bach.

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Yo-Yo Ma, cello, and Kenneth Cooper harpsichord. That's the third of the three sonatas, originally for viola da gamba and harpsichord by Bach. This also from Germany, from exactly the same time. It's by a composer who was born 5 years before Bach and then died 1 year before Bach did. His name is Gottfried Heinrich Stölzel. A very prolific composer, wrote hundreds of cantatas and 18 operas and a number of concertos as well. Here is a trumpet concerto in D major by Stölzel with Maurice André and the Academy of St. Martin in the Fields, led by Sir Neville Mariner.

Jeffrey Kahane soloing in the Burlesque by Richard Strauss. He was joined by the Cincinnati Symphony, directed by Jesus Lopez Cobos. Here is a song of Strauss called Nichts, or Nothing.

0: That performance by mezzo-soprano Anke Fondung with pianist Christoph Berner. We heard one of the songs, Opus 10, by Richard Strauss, who was very, very prolific at writing songs. Well, prolific at a lot of things, but also writing songs. His wife was a soprano. And that particular song is called Nichts, or Nothing.
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Luce Diabartoli with the Age of Enlightenment Orchestra. That aria comes from the opera Il Ricco d'un Giorno, The Rich Man for a Day, by Antonio Salieri. Members of the Kahneman family performing later on. I'm Peter Van de Graaff, and it's my pleasure to bring you some instrumental music by Antonio Salieri, who during his lifetime was best known for his operas and in his teaching as well. He taught Mozart's son, interestingly. Here are Susan Mylan and David Theodore with the City of London Sinfonia, this double concerto in C by Antonio Salieri.

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Flutist Susan Mylan and oboist David Theodore, joined by the City of London Sinfonia, in that music by Antonio Salieri, the Flute and Oboe Concerto in C. Next, I have for you a couple of performances by members of the Canna Mason family, enormously talented musicians from England. Let's begin with Sheku Canna Mason, cello, London Symphony, Sir Simon Rattle conducting, and this is the famous Elegy by Gabriel Fauré.

That famous music by Gabriel Fauré, The Elegy in C minor, as performed by Sir Simon Rattle and the London Symphony Orchestra, and the cellist was Sheku Kane Mason. Now, I'll spell the last name, K-A-N-N-E-H-M-A-S-O-N. He's one of seven siblings playing either violin, cello, or piano. Enormously talented British family. They've done so much recording and performing at the very highest level. And Sheku, among the more prominent of those seven siblings in that Elegy by Fauré. Let's hear another of the Kane Mason family here. Jessiba Kane Mason is the pianist now, in some music by an African-American composer named Florence Price, born in Arkansas, spent most of her career in Chicago. And this was written at really, I think, the height of her fame. She had just had her symphony premiered by the Chicago Symphony, the first major orchestra to perform an African-American woman symphony in 1933. So this is 1934 now, as we listen to her piano concerto, Florence Price, with Jessiba Kane Mason and the Chiniquy Orchestra.

The Piano Concerto in a Single Movement from 1934 by the African-American composer Florence Price, maybe the most prominent female African-American to have ever composed music. That performance was by a member of the very talented Canna Mason family, Jessica Canna Mason, and she was joined by the Chiniquay Orchestra. As I mentioned before, she's one of seven siblings playing at the very highest level, either violin, cello, or piano. Here again is Jennifer Canna Mason, now with Brima Canna Mason violin, and this is Sea Murmurs by Castelnuovo Tedesco.

0: Sea Murmurs by Castelnuovo Tedesco.
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2: This is Bird Note. I'm Mark Bramhill. 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
2: 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Learn more about the difference you can make at birdnote.org.
4: Good morning. It is so great to be back with you. Paul Nesper here at Classical KUCO. Well, we are inching closer and closer to the weekend. We're approaching 2 after the hour. Hope you're having a terrific start to your Thursday morning. Certainly hope it's been a good week as well. Looks like we are warming up. It is really heading towards the later portion of the spring. We're going to see highs today in the upper 80s. Looks like we will crack the 90s tomorrow. We'll see plenty of sun as well, but with the warmth returns the wind. We'll see winds gusting as high as 33 miles an hour later this afternoon. Well, just appreciate you being here with me. We've got some wonderful music lined up for you over the next 2 hours. Later this hour, we'll hear selections from Petriek, Glazunov, and Mozart a little bit later in the hour. But of course, we'll kick things off here in the 7 o'clock hour, as we always do, with the music of TV and film. For that, today we are going to go to American composer and conductor, best known for his TV and film scores. And that's going to be Elmer Bernstein. He had over 150 film and 80 television scores. Some of my personal favorites include The Blues Brothers, Trading Places, and To Kill a Mockingbird. Today we go to the early 90s, 1993, and feature the theme from the Age of Innocence film score. We'll hear Israeli-American violinist Itzhak Perlman along with the Pittsburgh Symphony Orchestra, and they are under the direction of John Williams here on Classical KUCO.

0: starting off the 7 o'clock hour, as we always do, with the music of TV and film. Today we went to American composer and conductor Elmer Bernstein. We heard the theme from the Age of Innocence film score from the year 1993. It featured Israeli-American violinist Itzhak Perlman, along with the Pittsburgh Symphony Orchestra, and they were under the direction of John Williams here on Classical KUCO.
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0: We come now to a work from Austrian classical composer and virtuoso pianist with a prolific output of works, and that's going to be Wolfgang Amadeus Mozart. He has over 800 works in his catalog. His musical talents were discovered extremely early in his life during his sister's piano lessons. By the age of 5, he was already playing piano, violin, and had begun composing. He would travel throughout Europe with his father and sister as a child. As an adult, he would seek positions in cities such as Paris, Mannheim, and Munich. We're going to go to the year 1773 and feature his string quartet number 8 in F major, K-168. He wrote a total of 23 string quartets between the years 1770 and 1790, and this is the first of 6 Viennese quartets. It'll be performed for us today by Quartett Verstärkt here on Classical KUCO.

We've been listening to the music of Wolfgang Amadeus Mozart. That was his string quartet number 8 in F major, K168, written in 1773 while in Vienna. It was one of the 6 Viennese quartets, and it was performed for us today by Quartet Aesthetics here on Classical KUCO. Let's take a look at that weather forecast for today and into our Friday. Today we'll see mostly sunny conditions. Highs should get on up into the upper 80s. Winds are going to increase, especially going into the afternoon, gusting as high as 33 miles an hour. Mostly cloudy conditions tonight. Lows will dip down to the low 70s. Winds continue to stay gusty out of the south. And on Friday, looks like those clouds should clear out. We'll see mostly sunny conditions. Highs get up into the low 90s, and winds will be gusting out of the south upwards of 28 miles an hour.

Well, we come now to a work from Russian composer, conductor, and teacher of the late Romantic era. And that'll be Alexander Glazunov. He was a child prodigy, starting piano at the age of 9, composing at the age of 11, and he would catch the eye of Blachariev and Nikolai Rimsky-Korsakov, who would go on to mentor him. He would go on to later teach at the St. Petersburg Conservatory, and as a composer, he's best known for his ballets and symphonies. We'll feature an earlier work of his today from the year 1883. This is Overture No. 2 on Greek Themes, Opus 6. It's being performed for us today by the Moscow Symphony Orchestra, and they are under the direction of Vladimir Ziva here on Classical KUCO.

0: That was the music of Russian romantic composer Alexander Glazunov. We heard the overture number 2 on Greek themes, opus 6, written in the year 1883. It was performed for us today by the Moscow Symphony Orchestra, and they were led by Vladimir Ziva here on Classical KUCO, here for you.
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0: Well, we've reached our final set of works here in the 7 o'clock hour, and it also happens to be the lone birthday we'll be celebrating today. Belongs to Austrian composer, born on this date in 1892, and that's going to be Felix Petriek. He was a student of Franz Schreker. During World War I, he worked at one of the camps, and while there, he collected songs from the prisoners of the various countries and would record them. He would later go on to teach at the Athens Conservatory. Today, we're going to be featuring two of his foxtrots that he would write in his lifetime. The first from 1924, and it's the Arizona Foxtrot. The second will be from 1922, and that is the Illusion Foxtrot. Both works will be performed for us today by Austrian pianist Gottlieb Barlisch here on Classical KUCO.

born on this date in 1892. That was the music of Austrian composer Felix Petriek. The first work was from 1924, the Arizona Foxtrot. The second was from 1922, the Illusion Foxtrot, with both works performed for us today by Austrian pianist Gottlieb Varlisch here on Classical KUCO. Well, that was our final work here in the 7 o'clock hour. We're at the halfway point, at least at the musical portion of our morning together. As we head into our second and final hour, our musical journey will take us to works from Chabrier, Perry, von Weber, and Offenbach. It's going to be a wonderful second and final hour. I look forward to sharing these works and a little bit of information about them with you. And we'll have all that coming your way after this brief break.

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0: A day to remember, May 14th, 1643. The Bourbon dynasty ruled France beginning in 1272. Louis XIII came to the throne in 1610 when he was 9 years old. He was married to Anne of Austria at 14, but the royal couple did not have children for 23 years. Their first son, named Louis after his father, was born in 1638. The elder Louis became ill with what was probably tuberculosis in the fall of 1642, and he died on May 14, 1643, at age 41, and his 5-year-old son became King Louis XIV. He inherited a kingdom that was not in good shape. Louis XIII had not been an effective administrator, and the French government was unstable and nearly bankrupt. Louis XIV, upon reaching his majority, proved to be far more capable than his father. He restructured the monarchy around the concept of absolute royal power. He did not rely on a chief minister or other administrator. Louis XIV took personal control of the government. He was a patron of artists, writers, and musicians, ushering in a golden cultural age from his court at Versailles. He established France as the dominant political and military power in Europe. He chose the sun as his emblem, creating an image of himself as an all-knowing and infallible monarch, with the entire realm orbiting him. When asked about the state of France, the Sun King was reported to have famously stated, "I am the state." When Louis XIV died in 1715, he had ruled for 72 years and 110 days. It remains the longest rule by a single monarch in the history of the world. A Day to Remember is a production of KUCO at the University of Central Oklahoma. For a transcript, visit our Facebook page, A Day to Remember Radio. 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
3: Good morning. It is so great to be here with you. Paul Nesper here at Classical KUCO. Well, we're inching closer and closer to the weekend as we approach 3 after the hour. Hope your Thursday morning is off to a wonderful start. I know I am certainly looking forward to this weekend. My parents are coming into town tomorrow and getting a chance, as you'll hear on Spotlight on the Arts here in about an hour, getting a chance to do a little narration with the Oklahoma Chamber Symphony this weekend. Also getting a chance to do a little brass band playing. So I know I am very much looking forward to this weekend. Certainly hope you have many things that you are looking forward to as well. It's going to be a beautiful day here in Oklahoma City. We'll see sunny conditions. Highs will be in the upper 80s. Those winds will be howling, especially in the afternoon, gusting as high as 33 miles an hour. Well, later in this hour, our musical journey takes us to selections from Chabrier, Perry, and Von Weber. But we'll kick things off here in the 8 o'clock hour with a selection from German-born French composer, conductor, and cellist of the Romantic era. And that's going to be Jacques Offenbach. His father taught him violin at the age of 6. He began composing at the age of 8 and would then begin cello at the age of 9. He would enter the Paris Conservatory at age 15, but only stayed for 1 year. But he would remain in Paris, and he would set out to make a career. He initially made his name as a cellist and conductor. It's not until nearly the age of 40 that he starts writing operettas, and he would write nearly 100 over the next 20 years. We'll feature one of those today from the year 1864, and that's the overture to La Belle Hélène. It'll be performed for us today by the Berlin Philharmonic, and they are under the direction of Herbert von Karajan here on Classical KUCO.

starting off the 8 o'clock hour with a work from German-born French composer Jacques Offenbach. We went to the year 1864 and heard the overture to La Belle Hélène performed for us by the Berlin Philharmonic, and they were led by Herbert von Karajan here on Classical KUCO, here for you.

Our next selection comes to us from German composer, conductor, virtuoso pianist, and critic that transitions the classical and romantic eras. And that'll be Carl Maria von Weber. He was a child prodigy. His family frequently moved, and he would have many teachers, one of which included Michael Haydn. His first appointed position was at the age of 17 at the Breslau Opera House, and he was a significant figure in the development of German Romantic opera. Today we're going to be featuring a work that took him many years to write. It was written between the years 1815 and 1821, and that's the Concertstück in F minor for piano and orchestra, Opus 79. He actually finished it the day of the Der Freischütz premiere. Today we'll be hearing it performed for us on forte piano by Dutch pianist Ronald Brattigam, along with the Cologne Academy, and they are under the direction of Michael Alexander Wielands here on Classical KUCO.

0: The music of Carl Maria von Faber. That was his Concertstück in F minor for piano and orchestra, Opus 79, written between the years 1815 and 1821. It's performed for us today on forte piano by Dutch pianist Ronald Brattingham, along with the Cologne Academy, and they were led by Michael Alexander Wielens here on Classical KUCO. Well, let's take one final look at our weather forecast for today and into Friday. It'll be a warm one today. We'll see sunny conditions. Highs will be in the upper 80s. We'll see winds out of the south gusting, especially this afternoon, as high as 33 miles an hour. We should see mostly cloudy conditions tonight. Lows will dip down to the low 70s. Winds continue to stay gusty out of the south. And on Friday, we should see mostly sunny conditions. Highs will get on up into the low 90s, and winds will continue to gust out of the south upwards of 28 miles an hour.
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0: Our penultimate work of the morning comes to us from English composer, teacher, and musicologist of the late Romantic era. And it's going to be Charles Hubert Parry. His family was well off, and his father did not want him pursuing a career in music. For a long time, he would work in insurance. During that time, he would be mentored by George Grove, and it is the, especially for the music majors out there, that is the Grove of the Grove Dictionary of Music and Musicians. Parry would actually start his musical career contributing to that publication. And as a composer, he is best known for his choral works. Today we go to the year 1894 for his Lady Radnor's Suite. It's going to be performed for us today by the English String Orchestra, and they are led by William Boughton here on Classical KUCO.

the music of English romantic composer Charles Hubert Parry. We went to the year 1894 for his Lady Radnor's Suite. It was performed for us today by the English String Orchestra, and they were under the direction of William Boughton here on Classical KUCO.

Well, we've reached our final work here of this Thursday morning, and it just so happens to be a brand new release off the Chandos label. It comes to us from French late romantic composer and pianist. That'll be Emmanuel Chabrier. He would begin music lessons at the age of 6. He studied law and worked at the Ministry of the Interior for 19 years. He would become a full-time composer in the year 1880, and his output included orchestral, stage, piano, and chamber works. Today we'll go to the year 1883 for his Joyous March. It's being performed for us today by the Sinfonia of London, and they are under the direction of John Wilson here on Classical KUCO.

The music of Emmanuel Chabrier. We went to the year 1883 for his Joyous March, performed for us today by the Sinfonia of London, and they were under the direction of John Wilson here on Classical KUCO. Well, that is how we close out this Thursday morning together, at least the music portion of it. I'm going to be back here at the top of the hour with today's episode of Spotlight on the Arts. It's a wonderful episode. I get a chance to sit down with Caleb Benda and Ahmed Erfani with the Oklahoma Chamber Symphony to learn about their season finale concert this Saturday, American Spirit. I then sit back down with Caleb Benda along with featured soloist Noah Poole to learn about the Oklahoma Community Orchestra's Made in America concert this Sunday. And we'll have a chance to sit down with Dr. Julie Yu with Canterbury Voices to learn about their concert Crescendo with the Canterbury Chamber Voices taking place tonight. I am Paul Nesper here at Classical KUCO. Coming up at the top of the hour, Spotlight on the Arts.

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1: 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I'm your host, Paul Nesper. For our May 14th episode, we sit down with Caleb Benda and Hamed Erfani with the Oklahoma Chamber Symphony to learn about their season finale concert taking place on Saturday, May 16th at 7 p.m. Next, we sit down with Caleb Benda and Noah Poole with the Oklahoma Community Orchestra to learn about their season finale concert on Sunday, May 17th at 3 p.m. Finally, we sit down with Dr. Julie Yu with Canterbury Voices to learn about their fundraiser and program, Crescendo, which takes place tonight at 7 p.m. at the Little Theater at the Civic Center Music Hall. As we like to say, let's put a spotlight on the arts here in Oklahoma. Please stay with us.

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Alexander Micklethwaite, music director, announcing the 2026-27 season. 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

0: Welcome back to Spotlight. My first guests today are Caleb Benda, music director, and Hamed Erfani, composer in residence with the Oklahoma Chamber Symphony. They joined the program to discuss their season finale concert titled American Spirit, taking place on Saturday, May 16th at 7 p.m. at First Church OKC. Caleb, Hamed, welcome back to Spotlight.
1: Happy to be here.
2: Thank you for having us.
0: Well, always excited to sit down with the two of you. We all have a little connection here. There's something happening this Saturday, May 16th at 7 p.m. at First Church Oklahoma City. And that's the Oklahoma Chamber Symphony. They're presenting their season finale concert, American Spirit. Now, Hamed is the composer in residence. Caleb is the esteemed conductor and director. And for some reason, they have asked me to narrate a piece.
1: Featured soloist.
0: Well, let's not go that far. but it's going to be a wonderful concert. So, let's start with you, Caleb. So what all is going to be on this program?
1: Yes, the concert's called American Spirit. So we're celebrating the 250th anniversary of our country. So we have three, hopefully four, pieces on the program. So we're going to open with a world premiere by Hamed, our composer in residence. The second piece on the program is called Lincoln Portrait. It's by the composer Aaron Copland. And it's this really cool setting of five different texts from Abraham Lincoln's writings and speeches that he gave over his lifetime, such as the Gettysburg Address, the State of the Union Address, the Lincoln-Douglas debates, and it's all set to music. And it's a really, pure Americana piece. I don't think it gets more Americana than Abraham Lincoln and Aaron Copland. And then we're going to close the concert with Amy Beach's Gaelic Symphony. I'm really excited for this piece. It's the first time the orchestra's played it. It was the first symphony written and premiered by a female composer in the United States. And it was a great, rousing, smashing success when it had its premiere. It quotes a lot of Irish tunes, hence the name the Gaelic Symphony. So we're really excited for that.
0: I love it. Well, we'll hope for that fourth piece too, but we'll keep that on the deal.
1: When the Thunder are still in the finals on Saturday, we do have a special Thunder-esque encore.
0: We'll just leave it at that. No, I love that. And, I'm honored to be able to do the narration to Lincoln Portrait. I don't want to make this too much about myself because people already know me. But, it's going to be super cool. I've had a chance to play both the band and the orchestra version.
1: Have a top hat and beard?
0: Well, I already have a beard. maybe not as nice as Lincoln's, but we can do it. We can do a top hat. That way I can say I'm 6 feet tall. Now, Hamed, obviously, you're the composer in residence. I know we've spoken a few times before about, just the honor of being the composer in residence for the Oklahoma Chamber Symphony. So what work are we going to be world premiering from you this Saturday evening?
2: First of all, I want to say that this year being a composer in residence for Oklahoma Chamber Symphony was a great experience for me. I learned a lot. So I really enjoyed having this position, and it was an honor for me, of course. And being programmed next to Aaron Copland and Amy Beach, that's big. So I really like it, and I'm honored to be there. The piece that we are hearing is called Within a Breath of a Distant Flame, and it has three movements.
0: Nice.
2: Movement one is, what was the name? Before the First Fracture of the Sky. Second one is a dance under the wounded sky. And the third one is Ashes Return into Silence. So I basically wrote this piece in memory of my homeland, Iran.
0: Yeah, I was going to say, I know in our conversations before, you're a deeply thoughtful and emotional and intelligent person. What kind of inspired you to write this? Was this just kind of like a love letter to your homeland? Is this a homesick and just writing back? Like what kind of inspired you to go this route?
2: First that I started this piece, I had the entire structure, and as always, I was just writing because I use words at the beginning of the composition and try to just translate those words into musical ideas. I was writing the words and I had the biggest structure. Then the war happened in my country, and everything changed from that moment. So I started to listen more deeply, and the piece was supposed to be in one movement. Then I decided to turn it into three movements because I realized that people that the civilians who are experiencing the war, they I was thinking really deep about it, and they are experiencing three stages. Stage one is the time that you are expecting something to happen, and that expectation is so hard. So you have to wait every second for something to happen. And the first movement is in 10-8, and it's about that feeling. And when I was thinking about it really deeply, I realized that when you are expecting something bad to happen, life loses its color. So the first movement doesn't have any third in the chords. It's only fifth and octaves, because it's all about power. It has no color. Life has no color because you are expecting something bad. And but when I went through it and thought more deeply, I realized that people live their own lives no matter what the political issue is. They get married, they go grocery shopping, they eat, they celebrate, or anything else. Then I was thinking about it and I said, okay, they're having their normal life, but something is happening every like hour or so. Yeah. So they may have their wedding. I realized some photos that I had seen as a child that people were getting married during the war or they were having kids. So I was picturing that one and wrote a piece that wrote a movement that is basically a dance that is being interrupted by strikes.
0: Wow.
2: And the third movement is a requiem for people and civilians who have lost their lives during the war.
0: Obviously, that's a very powerful subject, and certainly a subject that is a hot topic for debate here in this country, and I don't necessarily want to delve into that area, but I do want to say, certainly appreciate your perspective on this, and I think it's one of the beautiful parts of music that while something that is terrible is going on right now, there is able to be art created from it, and I think when we can take beauty or even just storytelling from tragedy, I like to think that we hopefully are able to learn lessons from that and carry that with us in the future.
2: Thank you.
0: So I guess maybe a good follow-up question would be, for those that are able to attend on Saturday, what do you hope the impact of the piece is on them?
2: The main impact of the piece, I believe, is that we are all human beings. There is no us and them. We are all us. And that's the main message that I want to carry, because I was so lucky to be in the United States during the time of the war, not because that I was not really involved with the war. I was involved emotionally, but I was seeing that American friends that I have, we are really fortunate. My wife and I are really like surrounded by American friends. They were more than helpful to us during that time. And it shows that none of the things that are happening is among people. It's like politics. But when you go to normal life and you see people, they are more than kind. And we were so lucky to be here. And we want to show that we are us. There is no us and them.
0: Yeah, and I know the phrase kind of gets overused these days, but there's just so much more that connects us than divides us. And, you know, that's just, like I said, some that gets said too much, but probably is also important to be reminded of from time to time. Well, again, we are here because the Oklahoma Chamber Symphony presents their season finale concert this Saturday, May 16th at 7 p.m. at First Church OKC, and it is titled American Spirit. Now, Caleb, obviously, this is the season finale concert. Do you have an idea on when you're going to announce the 26 and 27 season? And if so, where is the best place for folks to go to learn about that?
1: Well, if you're at the concert, you'll be the first to know, but we'll be posting it to our website later, and that's okchambersymphony.com.
0: That's awesome. So I'll have inside information is what you're saying.
1: That's right. That's right.
0: All right. People, I have a price. No. Probably can't say that on public radio. I guess we'll find out if I leave it in or not. Well, that's awesome. And it should really be just a wonderful, wonderful concert. Again, just a great way to celebrate the 250th anniversary of this country with some great American composers, with Ahmed here, who is just doing such a wonderful job of here in America and sharing his gifts with the world and us. And it's just going to be a great, great time. Is there anything the two of you would want to leave us with before we part ways today?
1: I have two things. Paul, you talked about how there is more that unites us than divides us. And that coupled with, obviously, I think, you know, that the Abraham Lincoln, the portrait of Lincoln being on the concert, you know, with the Civil War and the Reconstruction, that was very much like our intent for this concert, is to show the American spirit, that there's more that unites us than divides us. So I'm really glad you touched on that. And the second thing is, if you know Hamed's music, or even if you don't, After we performed or read through his piece for the first time, I told him that this is my favorite piece he has written. This is our second piece of his to do. And when he applied, you know, he had to submit scores and recordings before, and I've heard his music before, but oh my gosh, this piece is amazing. And it's for orchestra. It's got electric guitar, electric bass. I mean, he pulled out, no pun intended, all the stops. Mm-hmm. But it's such an amazing piece.
2: Thank you. I appreciate it.
0: And would you want to leave us with anything today?
2: Just attend the concert. I think it's a beautiful concert, not because of my piece, because Copeland and Amy Beach.
1: And because the Irfani.
2: Thank you.
0: Well, like I said, I just think it's a wonderful celebration of music and a great way to end your season. Again, the Oklahoma Chamber Symphony presents American Spirit this Saturday, May 16th at 7 p.m. at First Church OKC. Hamed, Caleb, thank you so much for the time you've been able to give us and for coming down to the Classical KUCO studios and joining me today on Spotlight.
1: Thanks for having us.
2: Thank you for having us.
0: Coming up next, Caleb Benda and Noah Poole. 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

0: Welcome back to Spotlight. My next guests are Caleb Benda, music director, and Noah Poole, featured soloist with the Oklahoma Community Orchestra. They joined the program to discuss their season finale program taking place on Sunday, May 17th at 3 p.m. in Baugh Auditorium on the campus of Oklahoma Christian University. Caleb, Noah, welcome to Spotlight.
1: Happy to be here.
2: Yeah, good to be here.
0: Well, Caleb, it's been a long time, and Noah, this is your first time, so we are certainly excited to have you here. We are here because the Oklahoma Community Orchestra presents Made in America. It's taking place this Sunday, May 17th at 3 p.m. in Baugh Auditorium, and that's on the campus of Oklahoma Christian University. Now, Noah is a featured soloist. You were actually supposed to play on the last concert, but Oklahoma, and we canceled that concert due to weather, but I think it actually was okay. But, you never want to take too many
1: Better
0: chances.
1: Better safe than sorry.
0: No, absolutely. And we're just glad that Noah's going to get a chance to perform their work here in a second. We'll go ahead and get to that here in a minute. But what is going to be on the program for Made in America?
1: Yeah, so it's our celebration of the 250th anniversary of the United States. We're kind of trying to kick off the 4th of July season, if you will. So we're going to open with a piece by Amy Beach called Ball Mask. I talked about her on another interview, but she was the first female composer to have a symphony composed, published, premiered in the United States. And this is a nice little like 5-minute waltz that's just going to open up the concert. It's just a really beautiful little gem. Then after that, we're going to move to the Charles Griffiths poem for flute with Noah. Noah is our featured guest soloist from our Young Artist Showcase competition. So we hold this competition every year in January, and Noah was one of two winners. So we're really excited to get to perform with this piece with him.
0: Nice.
1: Our third piece is one of my personal favorites, but it's Selections from West Side Story by Leonard Bernstein. My dog is named Lenny after Leonard Bernstein, so I'm so looking forward to that piece. And then we're going to conclude the concert with four dance episodes from Rodeo by Aaron Copland. And I know it's Rodeo. You have to remember he's from New York. He doesn't understand, but it's all rodeo tunes, fiddle tunes.
0: Are we going to have beef for dinner?
1: You know, I asked someone about that piece, and I said, hey, have you ever seen this commercial? And they're like, what are you talking about? And I was like, okay, well, just be prepared then.
0: Yeah, no, that was a staple of my childhood. No, I love that, and I love how Noah's piece is going to be featured in this program as well. So, Noah, again, it's great that you're going to be able to perform this piece that just, you know, unfortunately was canceled due to weather back in April. So what can you tell us about this poem by Griffiths?
2: Well, it was one of the last pieces that he wrote before his untimely death that I think 35.
0: Oh, wow.
2: So this is sort of quasi American Impressionism. He took a lot of inspiration from Debussy, Ravel.
0: Nice.
2: Yeah, it's one of his most performed works, and it's normally with flute and piano, but of course we're doing it with orchestra, which absolutely changes how it feels.
0: Now, is this kind of a standard work in the flute repertoire, or is this kind of a more avant-garde?
2: Oh, it's pretty standard. I think Okay. Any flutist would know this one.
0: Awesome, yeah. Awesome. So, just since this is our first time getting to know you a little bit, so what kind of drew you to the flute, and what kind of brought you here to our studios today?
2: Well, my mom played it growing up, so I didn't really have a choice. We had flute in the house, and she said, I don't want to buy a new instrument, so here you go. And then from then on, it was just sort of professor after professor dragged me into their studio. And I was like, well, this is convenient. I'll just make flute noises. That's great.
0: I remember being in sixth grade, or maybe it was fifth grade. Now I can't remember. It's so many years ago. But I just remember my band director handing me a tuba and a mouthpiece. And it was about, we were getting ready to leave for the summer. He's like, all right, when you come back, you're a tuba player. And yeah, I didn't choose it. It chose me. And I mm-hmm. having taught music for many years, I can't tell you how many times. So how'd you learn to play this instrument? Well, my mom or dad played it and they didn't want to buy a new instrument.
1: You know, trumpet was my third choice.
2: You know, sometimes the universe speaks and sometimes it's your band teacher, and that's it.
0: Well, I love that. Well, and since I know you teach and perform and here in Oklahoma, what is something you'd want folks to know about the flute, especially? I feel like that's an instrument a lot of us know, but, and maybe I'm just speaking from the perspective of a low brass guy, but I don't think we always know a ton about the flute. So what's one thing you'd want the folks to know about the flute?
2: You know, flute is not always made for playing high and fast. we can do other things, and we can be loud. We don't have to be just dainty. I'm certainly not.
0: Yeah. No, what I love about the flute, and I mean this sincerely, is you guys use almost as much air as we do, because you waste, quote unquote, so much of it just blowing over the top of your, is it head joint, mouthpiece? What is that called? I always forget.
2: Yeah, head joint. That works. That works.
0: And I actually had a student years ago that was a flute player that switched to tuba, and she came in and she was just like blowing the walls down off the tuba. I'm like, good for you. I have a special place in my heart for the flute. So I know anybody that's going to get a chance to hear you this Sunday, May 17th at 3 p.m. in Ball Auditorium is really going to enjoy this performance. Now, Caleb, is this the final concert for your season, or is there one more? I cannot quite remember.
1: This is the final concert of the 25-26 season.
0: Well, and this is your first full season as director, correct?
1: Yeah, that's right.
0: What's that experience been like for you?
1: Oh my gosh, it's been so much fun. We've done so many amazing pieces, so much cool repertoire. I'm really grateful for the opportunity that we've had. I feel we've grown a lot together, so it's been a great season.
0: Well, I love that. Now, a couple of questions just about the group itself. Since it's a community orchestra, are there ways for people to audition? Is there a period that you're going to do that over the summer? How does that all work for y'all?
1: Yeah, absolutely. If you're interested in joining, the best way is just to go to our website. There's a email address or a contact form. Just submit that. Auditions are held on a rolling basis, so if you're interested, we just have you show up on a Monday. That's when we rehearse, and you play a short little audition, quote-unquote, for the principal player of your section. You get to sit in on rehearsal, so it's a very kind of informal process, very low stress.
0: What happens if you're an instrument that is only one in a section?
1: Well, we do have a sub-tubist right now.
0: I'm just messing around. I love that. Now, you mentioned the website. What is that? And then when can we maybe expect, nudge, nudge, wink, wink, a 26-27 season announcement?
1: Yeah, the website is okorchestra.org. We'll for sure be talking about next season at this concert. I'm not sure when it'll be uploaded to the website. I think we're finalizing a few guest artist dates for that before we can start selling tickets for that, but we'll definitely be talking about it at the concert.
0: Have your people call my people. All right. Well, no, this is going to be just a wonderful concert, a wonderful way to end your season. Again, the Oklahoma Community Orchestra presents Made in America Sunday, May 17th at 3 p.m. in Ball Auditorium on the campus of Oklahoma Christian University. We have Caleb Benda here and featured soloist Noah Poole. Now, is there anything the two of you would want to leave our classical KUCO listeners with before we part ways today?
1: I mean, just as an insider tip, tickets are cheaper if you buy them in advance. $15 online or $18 at the door. So I'd say get those tickets now. But
0: one, two, that's a difference of $3. Yeah.
1: But we've got Bernstein, Copeland, Amy Beach, Charles Griffiths, Noah. Like, it doesn't get more American than that. We're kicking off the 250th anniversary season early, and I'm really excited.
0: I love that. Well, we have been talking here with both Caleb and Noah because the Oklahoma Community Orchestra presents Made in America Sunday, May 17th at 3 p.m. in Baugh Auditorium on the campus of Oklahoma Christian University. Noah, Caleb, thank you so much for the time you've been able to make for us and for coming down to the Classical KUCO studios and joining me today on Spotlight.
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0: Coming up next, Dr. Julie Yu. 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

0: 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My final guest today is Dr. Julie Yu, Artistic Director with Canterbury Voices. 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Julie, welcome back to Spotlight.
1: Hi, Paul. It's good to be here.
0: Well, we're always excited to sit down and talk with you. We're excited because tonight, Canterbury Voices is presenting Crescendo. It'll be featuring the Canterbury Chamber Voices. It's taking place at 7 p.m. at the Little Theater in the Civic Center Music Hall. And I know this is a great way to kind of conclude your season. It's a great chance to highlight the Chamber Voices as well. I know they're a relatively new of part of the umbrella of Canterbury Voices. I believe that we're on year six now, if I'm not mistaken. So maybe before we get into the details of that, the Crescendo is an annual event. So can you tell us about Crescendo and the mission that it helps to support?
1: So Canterbury Chamber Voices was here slightly before I arrived. And instead of, you know, taking 165 voices in our full Canterbury Voices choir on the road or to represent our group, we have this beautiful chamber choir that is mobile, but also can do repertoire that is really quite beautiful for chamber voices. For example, one of those pieces, it was a commission by Dr. Ed Knight regarding the recognition and remembering an anniversary of the Murrah Federal Building bombing. And so things like that, I think, have been really important to Canterbury. And we want to make sure to represent every aspect of the human voice, which includes, you know, our big symphonic choir that just performed Mahler 2 with the Oklahoma City Symphony Philharmonic, all the way to the Chamber Voices, which is, you know, somewhere around 30 voices, very intimate, and then all the way to our children's programs. And the beautiful thing about Canterbury Voices is that we really do want to represent the ages, but also, you know, the kinds of music that can be done with the human voice. And speaking of the youth voices, Canterbury Youth Voices, we have four choirs, and we really want to support their programs and the wonderful things that they do. So Crescendo, this event, this concert series, allows us to help raise funds and bring awareness to Canterbury Youth Voices. And so I love the educational mission behind this concert.
0: No, and obviously as a I don't even want to say former music educator, because I still do teach music lessons. You know, I certainly love the emphasis on supporting the youth and being able to, you know, raise funds for these organizations, just allowing them to whatever the need be, whether it be, you know, purchase folders, purchase music, you know, be able to take them out, whatever the case may be, and, you know, give these kids opportunities that they just don't get elsewhere. So I love that we have this event Crescendo that is able to help raise funds for that and encourage the next generation of Oklahoman singers has an outlet for them to perform, that is able to help raise funds for that and encourage the next

0: That part of our mission I feel is really, really important, not only to bring in audiences of multi-generations, but to have active musicians still performing. I believe we have some singers that are in their 80s.
1: I
0: And
1: love
0: then,
1: that.
0: to have a concert that features, second graders that are actually standing still and singing incredible 2 to 3 part music is just the most inspiring thing you can ever think of.
1: Well, and I love the family tie-in. I know I've mentioned before, my mom is a singer and was a choir director. And I was one of the boys that was always scared to sing as a child. And so I was in choir a few times. It wasn't really until I got to college before I started singing. But wish I had taken advantage of maybe singing with my mom and have a few more core memories of that as a child. But I love that you've got folks in your organization that are able to do that. Well, and again, this is going to be just a wonderful concert tonight. Again, we're featuring the Canterbury Chamber Voices. Now, before we get into the specifics of the program, are the Chamber Voices, is that an audition-based group?
0: It is. They're all members of the larger Canterbury Voices, and we have an audition at the beginning of the year from the membership, and they are chosen to represent in a balanced group. And the wonderful thing about the membership is we have everybody from, I think, an aerospace engineer to educators to medical personnel. We have, let's see, we have lots of consultants. We have a retired military person. So it's just really representative of the community at large. But my goodness, I think, I usually hesitate to toot my own horn or anything like that, but this is a horn I will toot, is that these are some of the finest singers that I've ever had the honor to work with. And as a combined ensemble, I think we could give, any professional group in our region a run for their money. Not that it's a competition, but it's really nice to know that, musically, we can hang with some pretty big dogs, I think. And case in point, the group has been invited to perform for the Oklahoma Choral Directors Association conference that's happening this summer. And, those kinds of things aren't given lightly, and we really appreciate the opportunity. And we're really excited to kind of expand our reach to people who are making the music and people who are influencing the music and people who, of course, support the music.
1: Well, you're talking to a horn player, so I say toot away. Well, and obviously, it's so great to hear, that this group truly is representative of the people of Oklahoma City. All different backgrounds and educations, but coming together to produce art. And it's going to be a wonderful concert tonight. I'm just looking at the program now, and I know as somebody who loves Eric Whitaker, you've got a couple pieces from him. I love the Seal Lullaby. We've got some Ellington. We've got Groves. We've got, I always struggle saying Morton's last name, Lauridsen.
0: Yes, that's right.
1: Hey, all right. Like, this is just a heck of a program. So instead of me butchering names and just saying what I like, what all can we expect from this program, Julie?
0: Well, since I've been working with Canterbury Chamber Voices on Crescendo, I think one of my goals and missions has been to perform a diversity of repertoire that is, of course, representative of various choral genres, and especially through time. Because as you heard me mention earlier, time is kind of a unifying theme in our program, in that we have multi-generations and people at various walks of life and in where they are in their careers and things. So we've got music, that is written in the 1800s all the way to I think the latest tune that audiences will recognize is like a K.T. Tunstall tune, and they will have heard that in the 2000s. So it's really that word eclectic is used a lot, but I'm going to use it here in the fact that, like you said, Eric Whitaker, who, is kind of a big name right now. And the Seal Lullaby that you said was actually written for an animated film. that was going to be produced, I believe, by Disney. But then it didn't end up happening. But that was going to be a soundtrack.

0: which I think is really cool. And I know people love hearing soundtrack music, and it's so beautiful. But it's paired with another one of his pieces called Animal Crackers, and it will involve audience participation. And no spoiler alert here, but I can tell you that the audience tonight will be actually mooing on stage, which is going to be a lot of fun. And the Animal Crackers is this wonderful assortment of very, very witty text. You know, like the cow is one of the movements, and it says, you know, one end is moo and the other is milk. So it's funny, funny lyrics and very witty. And we have two signature drinks that'll be featured at Crescendo tonight, and they're based on the Animal Crackers. So the audience members will get to check those out, and we think that's pretty cool because we love the Civic Center, as you know. And this is our first time being in the Little Theater, and it's just the coolest place, and we are just thrilled to be there. We're going to have a live musician playing, you know, for the guests as they arrive. And if you haven't been in the Little Theater, please check out their offerings at the Civic Center, because it's a really, really special place. And I love the fact that we are in the big theater. They're going to have the visiting show Shucked, which I'm sure you can guess what that's about. So,
1: and while you were just explaining that, I just pulled up the lyrics to Animal Crackers, and I tried not to laugh too loud while you were just explaining that. Yes, I think you're going to have people in stitches when they get to that Whitaker piece. I love that.
0: Yes, I do too.
1: I love that. And again, you know, and that's the beauty of music. Like, you know, you'll play some pieces or perform some pieces rather that obviously people maybe won't understand the text to, although it looks like a lot of this will be in mostly English. Although looks like we have some French and a Haitian too. It looks like you have a traditional Haitian work. So, that being said, they'll also be able to listen to works like by Eric Whitaker, be able to understand the text, and, you know, just be able to have a chuckle at it too. So you really are going to be able to run the gamut of emotions through this concert as well, which I think is super cool.
0: Yes, for sure. And I'll say there's a little section of text it's two songs that we kind of pair together. And one is Leia Garland, which was Leia Garland on my funeral hearse. So it's kind of this homage, it's late Baroque piece that is kind of based on this idea, but it's in a Renaissance style. And if you know any pieces like Lotis Crucifixus or pieces like that, they have this layering and this really a lot of tension in the music through dissonances and releases and singing across the bar. This piece has a lot of that. It happens to be probably my favorite piece in the whole work. But right before that, we sing this incredible piece called Dear Sarah. We do happen to have two Sarahs in the group. But this Sarah that we're talking about is the wife of a Civil War soldier. And this is a letter that he wrote to her. And it's one of the most amazing pieces of text that I think is out there. And I think our audiences tonight, that will probably be the movement that we have the most silence after the song, because they will just need a moment to compose themselves. And because it's just a powerful testament from, you know, a husband to his wife, essentially just saying, "Dear Sarah, take care of yourself and our children in case I don't make it back." And it's really, really powerful.
1: Man, yeah, just this concert really is going to run the gamut of emotion. I absolutely yes. love that. Now, if I'm not mistaken, and please correct me if I'm wrong, it wouldn't be the first time. This is the final concert of your 25-26 season, correct?
0: Well, it depends if you count summer as part of the next season or the current season. But I'm going to say it is the final concert series on our subscription program. But we are very excited because we will be, of course, collaborating with the Oklahoma City Phil, our favorite people, on the Red, White, and Boom July 4th.
1: Excellent.
0: Spectacular at Scissortail Park. But then we're very excited to collaborate with Lyric Theater in their presentation of Sweeney Todd. And so we have an ensemble that is performing with the group, plus some people who have audition parts and things like that. And we're just so grateful to Michael Barron and the whole Lyric family for allowing us to collaborate with them again. They are, of course, as you know, one of the best theaters in the whole country, you know, so it's just, we pinch ourselves getting to have these kinds of opportunities. And then we perform for the Oklahoma Choral Directors Association in July. So the summer is going to be busy in the best way.
1: Oh, yeah. These are all good. I don't even want to say problems, but these are all good things to have going on and multiple opportunities to perform over the summer. Well, now for folks that want to, you know, kind of keep up with what you will be doing over the summer, and I'm sure at some point over the summer, there may be some inklings as to what's going to be going on in 26 and 27. Where's the best place for folks to go?
0: For sure, they can go to our website, which is CanterburyOKC.com. So CanterburyOKC.com, and it is spelled CanterburyBury. And we always have someone in our office that is ready to take phone calls as well. And our phone number is 405-232-7464. But the website really is a one-stop location. And I hope people will check it out, like you said, because we actually have something we're trying for the first time this coming season. And I hope to come back to talk to you about it. But if folks can check that out, you know, I think it'd be really exciting because we have some outstanding programs, I think, coming up for our next season.
1: Well, Julie, you have an open invitation on this program every week, every day, quite frankly, if you really want. I know you're a busy person, though, so that maybe doesn't work out with your schedule. But, you know, you are welcome to here whenever you want. And now, before I ask, you know, kind of start to wrap up the interview, I did want to take it back a step. I do love how so many of these arts organizations in Oklahoma City support each other. Obviously, you just were performing with the Oklahoma City Philharmonic for Mahler 2. You're going to be performing with them again for the Red, White, and Boom. You're partnering with the Lyric Theater. You know, we've got, and not to draw on too many organizations because we, you know, we could literally be here all day, but, you know, we've got Chamber Music in Oklahoma with the Oklahoma Baroque Orchestra doing a combined concert here in a couple weeks. So I just love how everybody kind of works together and really epitomizes the idea of a rising tide lifts all boats. So just excited that you're going to continue that collaboration throughout the summer. And again, I have no inside knowledge, but I would assume you know, having done this for a little bit now, that there will probably be some collaboration whenever you are able to announce the 26-27 season. So I just, you know, I could be wrong. I hold space. I am. But I have a feeling that's going to be the case.
0: You know what? You happen to be right. So there you go.
1: It's like I've done this for, like, I don't know, my whole life. But either way. Well, maybe not the radio part, but just certainly being in the arts. But, you know, Julie, in all seriousness, we do love any time that you're able to come on. I know our audience loves the information that you're able to share. So with all that being said, with this concert taking place tonight, is there anything you'd want to leave our classical KUCO listeners with before we part ways?
0: I love what you said about the rising tide. And I'll just say KUCO is a big part of that because, you know, it's fun to do fun things and hopefully things that are, you know, great. But we just really appreciate you helping us spread awareness and highlighting that that collaboration that happens. And we think that you're just a terrific partner in that collaboration as well. So we just appreciate all you do and to bring awareness of the beauty that's going on in this city and in this community and region. We really, really appreciate it.
1: Well, if you're a lover of art, it's a great time to be in Oklahoma City. And I think tonight is a great example of that, as we have Crescendo featuring the Canterbury Chamber Voices. Again, it'll take place at 7 p.m. tonight at the Little Theater in the Civic Center Music Hall. Again, Julie, thank you so much for the time you're always willing to give us and for all the information you shared and for joining us today on Spotlight.
0: Thank you, Paul. It's always a pleasure and honor. Thank you.
1: I'd like to thank my other guests, Kayla Benda, Noah Poole, and Hamed Erfani, for joining me today on Spotlight. 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
2: Hello there, and welcome to Exploring Music. It's Bill McLaughlin here. We've been listening to the music of Béla Bartók all week long. I was just thinking that in the first couple of decades of the 20th century, a period of high modernism, it would have been very hard for a young experimental composer to admit that he'd been influenced by any of the composers who'd come before him. Think of wild men like Stravinsky, like Schoenberg, like Edgar Varèse, very different composers, but all of them obsessed with inventing something brand new. But by the 1920s, these composers have now reached their mid-40s and they're starting to mellow a little, beginning with Stravinsky, who confessed to a fondness for the music of Joseph Haydn. This led to the development of something the critics called neoclassicism. But with Béla Bartók, he'd always been a little bit more frank about admitting the influences of other composers on his work. Turning from Franz Liszt to Richard Strauss, he made the tone poem Kossuth, which we heard earlier in the week. And then, in the next step, seemed to discover Claude Debussy. Years later, 1939, Bartók was giving an interview in which he said, "Debussy's great service to music was to reawaken among all musicians an awareness of harmony. He was just as important as Beethoven, who revealed to us the meaning of progressive form, and as Bach, who showed us the transcendent significance of counterpoint." Now, what I'm asking myself, is it possible to make a synthesis of these three great masters, a living synthesis that would be valid for our time? Let's listen to the opening of Bartók's Piano Concerto No. 2. In this performance, we'll hear Pierre Boulez with the Berlin Philharmonic Orchestra. The pianist is the marvelous Leif Ove Andsnes.

fantastic recording with Berlin Philharmonic under Pierre Boulez, the great Norwegian pianist Leif Ove Andsnes, played for us the first movement of Béla Bartók's Concerto No. 2 for piano and orchestra that dates from the year 1931. And you can hear a sort of neoclassicism, which was in the air then for about the mid-20s on. I'm going to jump along a little bit now to 1937 and 38. Bartók's close friend, the great violinist Jozsef Szigethy, was largely playing in the United States. Bartók was still back in Budapest. And one day, the mailman brought Bartók a letter from Szigethy, which started out by saying, "Béla, I just met the king of swing, marvelous American jazz clarinetist named Benny Goodman. He wants a piece for the three of us to play together." And Bartók said, no, I can't think of it. I don't know anything about this American jazz. Szigethy said, "No, you don't understand. This Benny Goodman, he can play Mozart clarinet quintet. He can play the concerto. Write a piece for us. It'll be jazzy enough just because the three of us were there." And Bartók wrote back and said, "Well, how much should I charge? You think $250 would be too much?" He said, no, charge $1,500. Benny Goodman, he can afford it." So Bartók threw himself into it, came up with a three-movement piece for clarinet, violin, and piano, which he called Contrasts. The premiere was given at Carnegie Hall in 1939. We're going to hear now a recording made in Los Angeles the following spring. Benny Goodman, Béla Bartók, Jozsef Szigethy. Here's the first movement of Contrasts, which is called Verbunkos,

Benny Goodman was the clarinetist, Béla Bartók playing the piano, and Jozef Szigety was not only the violinist in this performance, but also the middleman who brought those two together. The first movement of Bartók's piece contrasts. That movement is called Ferbunkos, which is a recruiting dance. Let's see if I can make this kind of quick. In the 18th and 19th century, the Austrian army was having a hard time recruiting young men from across its provinces. So they would send out cavalry officers dressed in their finest uniforms who would do a virtuosic sword dance, which was supposed to inspire the young men of each of these villages to come join the army. In Hungary, this is called Ferbunkos, and we just heard Bartók's version of A Ferbunkos, played by Benny Goodman. Just a couple of years before, he had made a piece for a Swiss chamber orchestra, which he called Music for Strings, Percussion, and Celesta. This work was the commission of a man named Paul Sacher, who had a marvelous chamber orchestra in Basel, in Switzerland. Sacher was wealthy, smart, talented, and very generous, and he saw some important composers who could no longer work in Nazi Germany, Bartók among them. Hindemith was another. Later on, he commissioned Martin Lu, Arthur Honegger. We're going to hear the third and fourth movement of the Music for Strings, Percussion, and Celesta, starting with the Adagio, the third movement, which is very atmospheric indeed. Bartók talked of writing night music, and you'll hear this right away. The xylophone plays this F, all alone, so dry and alone. The timpani begins rolling, like almost like a whale song. This is music of the outdoors, but at night. George Schulte conducting the Chicago Symphony Orchestra, the final two movements of the Music for Strings, Percussion, and Celesta.

fantastic. That whole big piece just seems right at that instant to have been built on an A Lydian scale. Here's A major. With a D sharp in it, it makes it Lydian mode, and Bartok loves that sharp form. It's wonderful, playful. It seems almost as if a child could have made that music. And then, in the slow movement, that one reference to the beautiful fugue tune of the first movement, incredibly mournful, almost torturous line in the viola. This a child could not have conceived of.

that's all around A. And in fact, he builds a fugue on it in the first movement, going up a fifth just the way Bach would have. It's interesting because we started out this hour quoting an interview from Bartók in which he said how much he loved the music of Debussy, Bach, and Beethoven and wished to create a synthesis of their work. You're tuned into Exploring Music, and this week we're exploring the life and music and world of Béla Bartók. Have a look at our website and drop us a line while you're there. You'll find us at exploringmusic.org. We're just talking about Bartók's harmonic language. He had this combination of all of classical music before him. He was a great Bach player, a great Scarlatti player, a great Mozart, Haydn, Beethoven player, and he also spent all this time out in the wild collecting truly wild music in Transylvania and all the way down the Balkans, all the way into North Africa, to Turkey. That's the marvelous, odd element in Bartók's work, the unpredictable element. And it's very interesting to watch him go back and forth in a single piece between very different kinds of music. Listen with me as we hear Gil Shaham play the opening of the second violin concerto. We'll hear about the first minute of this. This is pretty straightforward tonal music. You can imagine it in a major and minor key, in this case around B. Here's Gil Shaham.

We're going to fade out there. You can hear how tonal this music is here, right here. It's so modal and so tonal, it could almost fit into a violin concerto by Vaughan Williams written around the same time. Now, a little bit later, there's a very interesting phrase that comes. This is a sort of second theme in this second violin concerto. It starts on this A. So what can we think about that? Drops two octaves from that A to this one and has 12 different notes in it. 12 completely different notes. Does that sound like anyone else? Arnold Schoenberg's system of composing with 12 tones unrelated to each other. Bartok has a Schoenberg tone row. I'll try to keep this from getting too complicated. I'm going to start on this middle A on the piano. A above middle C. This is the one that the oboe gives for the orchestra to tune. As I go up an octave, let's count the notes. 1, 2, 3, 4, 5, 6, 7, 8, 9, 10, 11, 12. And there's our octave. There are 12 different chromatic tones in an octave. And Arnold Schoenberg, the Viennese theorist as well as composer, figured out a very elaborate system for ensuring that his music never became tonal. That's too complicated to go into today, but let me just say, if we give this first A the value of 1, and B flat, B 2, and B natural, 3, 4, so I'll count the numbers as we hear them from Bartok. 1, A, B is 3, F is 9, B flat, 2, 10, 5, 11, 7, 4, 8, 12, 6, and back to 1. You want to hear how it sounds with the orchestra? It's much less modern and much more simply beautiful than you might have imagined.

It's very beautiful, isn't it? And it's also a perfect Schoenberg-style 12-tone row from Bartók. Let's go to the second movement, which is around G major with this beautiful sharp fourth, a C sharp. Gil Shaham with Pierre Boulez conducting the Chicago Symphony Orchestra. The second movement, a set of variations marked Andante Tranquillo.

That beautiful performance was proof positive that one can, in fact, detect intelligence and great personal warmth in a performer just from the music making. That was Gil Shaham, the violinist, a man who possesses boatloads of intelligence and warmth, playing the violin with the Chicago Symphony Orchestra under Pierre Boulez. The beautiful second movement of Béla Bartók's Concerto No. 2 for violin, written in 1938. We have time for just one more piece of Bartók, but this is a real barn burner. A piece given its premiere at that same set of concerts in Basel in Switzerland in 1938. The orchestral version of this piece, changing it from the sonata to the concerto for two pianos, percussion, and orchestra, was given in New York City in 1943. Bartók and his wife Tita gave the premiere within the New York Philharmonic, conducted by Fritz Reiner. In this performance, we hear Marta Argerich, Nelson Friere, and the Concertgebouw Orchestra of Amsterdam under David Zinman, the finale of the concerto for two pianos, percussion, and orchestra.

I love it. It's as if they're tiptoeing off stage at the very end. And after all of that wonderful musical mayhem they just created, those two, Marta Argerich, Nelson Friere, the two pianists, the Concertgebouw Orchestra of Amsterdam under David Zinman. We heard the finale of Bartók's Concerto for Two Pianos, Percussion, and Orchestra, which dates from the year 1937. And that's all the time we have for Bartók today. In tomorrow's show, we'll listen to Bartók make the very painful decision to leave Hungary, his native land. He came to the U.S. with almost no money and in poor health and made some fantastic pieces of music in the last 5 years of his life. Don't miss it. Meantime, beautiful music coming up right now. Exploring Music is produced by Sidney Gillard at WFMT in Chicago and produced and engineered by Bill Sigmund at Digital Island Studios here in New York City. Our production assistants are Ella Pinsloop, Eric Opland, Adela Skoronsky, and Weston Williams. Rebecca Neistat is the WFMT production and syndication manager. 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I'm Bill McLaughlin. 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
1: Hello, welcome to Concert Hall Classics on Classical KUCO. I'm your host, Kurt Timmons, and thanks for joining me today. In this three-hour band edition of Concert Hall Classics, I'm continuing an occasional series of the various wind ensembles and chamber groups of the armed forces. We will hear a concert entitled From the Keyboard, with transcriptions of work of Bach, Rachmaninoff, Debussy, and Mussorgsky with the United States Marine Band, the Suite in B-flat by Richard Strauss with the United States Coast Guard Band of Chamber Players, and a concert entitled First Flight with the United States Air Force Band of the Golden West. Virtuoso performances of transcriptions and original works for wind ensemble. I hope you enjoy this program. First up in this portion of Concert Hall Classics is a terrific collection of music originally written for keyboard, transcribed for wind ensemble. The Toccata and Fugue in D minor, BWV 565 of Johann Sebastian Bach, transcribed by Staff Sergeant Ryan Nolan, a work entitled Sibling Revelry, written in 2004 by David Rakowski for keyboard and arranged for winds by the composer, Lento Assai from Symphonic Dances, Opus 45 by Sergei Rachmaninoff, transcribed by Paul Lavender, The Engulfed Cathedral of Claude Debussy, transcribed by Merlin Patterson, and Pictures at an Exhibition by Mussorgsky, transcribed from the Ravel Orchestration by Paul Lavender. In all performances, we hear the United States Marine Band, conducted by Colonel Michael J. Colburn.

0: We've enjoyed a concert entitled From the Keyboard with the United States Marine Band conducted by Colonel Michael J. Colburn and the Toccata and Fugue in D minor, BWV 565 of Johann Sebastian Bach, transcribed by Staff Sergeant Ryan Nolan, a work entitled Sibling Revelry, written in 2004 by David Rakowski and arranged by the composer, Lento Assai from Symphonic Dances, Opus 45 by Sergei Rachmaninoff, transcribed by Paul Lavender, The Engulfed Cathedral of Claude Debussy, transcribed by Merlin Patterson, and Pictures at an Exhibition by Modest Mussorgsky, transcribed from the Ravel Orchestration by Paul Lavender. I'm Kurt Timmons, and coming up next on Concert Hall Classics, music of Richard Strauss. 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
1: This is Concert Hall Classics. I'm Kurt Timmons, and thanks for listening today. Richard Strauss's Suite in B-flat for 13 wind instruments, Opus 4, is a significant work in the wind repertoire, composed in 1884. It was commissioned by Hans von Bülow and premiered in Munich, with Strauss himself conducting the Meiningen Orchestra. The piece, scored for two oboes, two clarinets, two bassoons, contrabassoon or tuba, four horns, and one trumpet, consists of four movements: Preludium, Romanze, Gavotte, and Fugue. We hear now the United States Coast Guard Band Chamber Players in this youthful work of Richard Strauss.

0: We've heard music of Richard Strauss, composed in 1884, his Suite in B-flat, with the United States Coast Guard Band Chamber Players. I'm Kurt Timmons, coming up next on Concert Hall Classics after a short break, a concert entitled First Flight. Please stay tuned.
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1: This is Concert Hall Classics. I'm Kurt Timmons, and thanks for joining me today. I'm pleased to now offer a concert entitled First Flight with the Centennial Prelude of Jeremy Martin, Those Magnificent Men in Their Flying Machines by Rod Goodwin, arranged by George Romanis, Daedalus and Icarus from the suite Through Countless Halls of Air by F. Francis Macbeth, The Soaring Hawk by Timothy Marr, King of the Clouds by George W. Hespa, An American Ode by George Romanis, Eagle Squadron by Kenneth J. Alford, First Flight by Gregory J. Yasinitsky, The Right Stuff by Bill Conti, arranged by Jim Curnow, and concluding with Knights of the Air by Frank Frank. The United States Air Force Band of the Golden West is conducted by Major Douglas Monroe.

United States Air Force Band of the Golden West was conducted by Major Douglas Monroe in a concert entitled First Flight, including the Centennial Prelude of Jeremy Martin, Those Magnificent Men in Their Flying Machines by Ron Goodwin, arranged by George Romanis, Daedalus and Icarus from the suite Through Countless Halls of Air by F. Francis Macbeth, The Soaring Hawk by Timothy Marr, King of the Clouds of George W. Hespa, An American Ode by George Romanis, Eagle Squadron by Kenneth J. Alford, First Flight by Gregory W. Yazanitsky, The Right Stuff by Bill Conti, arranged by Jim Curnow, and concluding with Knights of the Air by Frank Frank. I'm Kurt Timmons, and I enjoyed offering this program featuring the United States Marine Band, the United States Coast Guard Chamber Players, and the United States Air Force Band of the Golden West. More great music coming up in the next special edition of Concert Hall Classics. 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
1: Stardate, May 14th. The brightest star of the Southern Cross is like a whole episode of Dancing with the Stars. It consists of perhaps six or more stars. They're all twirling through their own ballroom, linked by the strong hands of gravity. Alpha Crucis is 320 light-years away. To the eye alone, it looks like a single point of light, the 13th brightest star in the night sky. But binoculars or a telescope show two stars. Both of them are at least a dozen times as massive as the Sun, and thousands of times brighter. They're so far apart that it takes about 1,300 years for them to complete a single orbit around each other, a slow turn across the dance floor. But one of those stars is actually two stars on its own. They're so close together that not even the biggest telescopes can see them individually. The second star reveals its presence only to special instruments. But it's also bigger, heavier, and brighter than the Sun. The two stars are dancing to a faster tempo, one turn around each other every 76 days. Those three stars might have three more companions. They're a long way from the first trio, and they're not as impressive. But they appear to share a common motion through the galaxy with the brighter trio. That means the two groups could be gravitationally bound to one another, dancing a waltz that would require 100,000 years to complete one turn across the floor. McDonald Observatory offers workshops, guides, and other resources for teachers. Details at mcdonaldobservatory.org. And for the McDonald Observatory, I'm Billy Henry.
2: You hear Stardate on Classical KUCO every weekday. It is 2:02 now, and I'm Kent Anderson. Good afternoon. Glad you stopped in for some excellent music lined up in the next few hours. Rachmaninoff's Second Symphony coming up later. A piano concerto by a German composer and pianist who was sometimes referred to as the female Beethoven. Plus Scarlatti and Barber, Mozart and Delalande, all coming up. We start with our 2 o'clock visit with Franz Schubert for today. Three overtures by Schubert. The first was to the incidental music that he wrote for the play Rosamunda. That'll be performed by the London Classical Players under Roger Norrington. Then an overture to a one-act Singspiel that Schubert composed in 1819, The Twin Brothers, followed by a concert overture in E minor, also dating from 1819, and both of those performed by Paul Ungerer and the Stuttgart Radio Symphony Orchestra. Classical KUCO.

0: three wonderful early 19th century overtures, courtesy of Franz Schubert. The opening to the play Rosamunda, performed by the London Classical Players and led by Roger Norrington, an overture to the Singspiel The Twin Brothers, and also a delightful concert overture in E minor. That one was lost until 1886, nearly 60 years after Schubert's death. And those two performed by the Stuttgart Radio Symphony Orchestra and Paul Ungerer. That's our 2 o'clock visit with Franz Schubert for Thursday afternoon. I'm Kent Anderson on Classical KUCO, 224 and 89 degrees in Oklahoma City.
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0: In 1906, Sergei Rachmaninoff took his wife and his young daughter and moved away from Russia. The political winds were already blowing toward the Russian Revolution at that time, and Rachmaninoff and his family settled in Dresden, Germany for 3 years. And it was while he was there that he wrote one of his most beloved works, his Second Symphony. He completed it in 1907. His first symphony, you may recall, was a complete failure, both critically and in terms of popularity. And Rachmaninoff had gone into a deep depression for quite a while after the failure of his Symphony No. 1. So this was a vindication, as it was an instant hit. The Second Symphony, performed here by the Royal Liverpool Philharmonic Orchestra, and they're directed by Vasily Petrenko on Classical KUCO.

0: The Royal Liverpool Philharmonic Orchestra with Vasily Petrenko conducting the Symphony No. 2 in E minor by Sergei Rachmaninoff, music written in 1906 and 7. 90.1 KUCO, Edmond, Oklahoma City, from the University of Central Oklahoma. It is 3:26. I'm Kent Anderson. Hope you enjoyed the Rachmaninoff. Oklahoma City area weather. Tonight we'll see mostly cloudy skies, a very mild overnight low of 73. Continuing windy, though, with gusts up around 30 miles per hour. And tomorrow, mostly sunny and warm with a high of 91. Here in Oklahoma City, in the last few minutes, we've had gusts of wind up to 37 miles per hour. It's 89 degrees, 88 reported in Norman, and 87 in Stillwater.
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0: Emilie Meyer was born in Germany on May the 14th in 1812. She was composing by the age of 7, and as she matured, was sometimes referred to as the female Beethoven. And unlike many women musicians at the time, her family was actually very supportive of her following a career in music. A prolific composer, she wrote symphonies, concertos, chamber music. Here's a piano concerto in B-flat major for her birthday today. The pianist is Eva Kupiesch, and the new Brandenburg Philharmonic is led by Sebastian Tevinkel here on Classical KUCO.

Piano Concerto in B-flat major by Emily Meyer, who was born on today's date in 1812. That was pianist Eva Kupiesch, and the new Brandenburg Philharmonic was directed by Sebastian Tevenkel. On Classical KUCO, coming up to 3:59, Composer's Datebook is next. Music of Scarlatti and Barber in the next hour, and from a Portuguese composer who got some important career advice from Rayfon Williams. All that's ahead between 4 and 5.

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1: This is the Composer's Datebook for May 14th. I'm John Burge. Today's date marks the birthday of one of the most prolific 19th century women composers. Emilie Louisa Frederica Meyer was born May 14th in 1812 in the North German town of Friedland, the third of five children and the eldest daughter of a well-to-do pharmacist. No one else in her family was musically inclined. But after the death of her father, when she was 28 years old, a comfortable inheritance enabled Emilie to devote the rest of her life to music and composition. Despite the barriers to women as composers in her time, Emilie Meyer wrote and published orchestral and chamber works, including 8 symphonies, more than a dozen concert overtures, and starting in the 1840s through to the time of her death in 1883, she got them performed in Berlin, Cologne, Munich, Lyon, Brussels, and Vienna. Her early works are very much in the classical Viennese tradition of Beethoven. But as the decades passed, her music became much more in the high romantic style. For most of the 20th century, her works remained largely forgotten. But a 21st century reappraisal has resulted in new interest, recordings, and performances of the symphonies and overtures of Emilie

0: classical key you see. You know? We've been sort of intermittently exploring the keyboard sonatas of Domenico Scarlatti recently. Number 475 there in E flat major, played by Sergio Monteiro from OCU. And then the number 476 in G minor, played by Claire Huangsi. It's 4:10 now. Oklahoma's Voice for the Performing Arts, Classical KUCO. I'm Kent Anderson. I hope you're doing well this afternoon, and thank you for coming by. Oklahoma City traffic, an accident on I-40 that's causing problems. Eastbound 40 at Meridian, traffic is stopped for quite a few miles there, and it's backed up all the way to Council Road. Also working on city streets, Northwest 40th at Penn and Memorial Road at Northeastern. Traffic information from SigAlert.com.
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0: American composer Samuel Barber wrote 3 concertos in his career, 1 each for piano, violin, and cello. The cello is probably the least performed of the 3. He was finished in 1945, and it's played here by Anne Gustinel and the City of Birmingham Symphony Orchestra, is conducted by Justin Brown.

0: Cello Concerto by Samuel Barber from 1945. Justin Brown conducted the City of Birmingham Symphony Orchestra and cellist Anne Gastinel. It's 4:39 now, classical KUCO. Kent Anderson with you, updating Oklahoma City traffic. Our earlier accident on I-40 at Meridian is showing as having cleared. And traffic back to moving normally in the area. Good news there. On city streets, accidents at Southwest 44th at Agnew, Council Road at Northwest 94th, and still showing Memorial Road at Eastern. Traffic from SigAlert.com.
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0: Today's the birthday of one of Portugal's leading composers, Yoli Braga Santos. Born in Lisbon on today's date in 1924. As a young musician, he went to England for a while, spent some time in London, and happened to meet Ralph Vaughan Williams. And Vaughan Williams looked over some of his manuscripts and was very impressed with the young man, but he gave him a little piece of advice that Santos would use for the rest of his career. Vaughan Williams, of course, was a great aficionado of folk tunes, and he advised Santos to use the traditional Portuguese music that he knew from his country and to work that in wherever he could. Hear Santos' symphonic variations on a popular song. The National Symphony Orchestra of Ireland is conducted by Alvaro Casuto on Classical KUCO.

Symphonic variations on a popular song by Portuguese composer Yoli Braga Santos on his birthday today. Born 1924, died in 1988. That was Alvaro Casuto conducting the National Symphony Orchestra of Ireland. At 4:56 on Classical KUCO. Kent Anderson here. Coming up at 5 o'clock, I'll have a day to remember for you. In the next hour, the only theater work by American composer Walter Piston. We'll have music from the French Baroque that will actually tie in to the story that I'll tell you coming up on A Day to Remember in just a couple of minutes, and Mozart for piano and orchestra. All that and more coming up between 5 and 6.

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1: A day to remember, May 14th, 1643. The Bourbon dynasty ruled France beginning in 1272. Louis XIII came to the throne in 1610 when he was 9 years old. He was married to Anne of Austria at 14, but the royal couple did not have children for 23 years. Their first son, named Louis after his father, was born in 1638. The elder Louis became ill with what was probably tuberculosis in the fall of 1642, and he died on May 14, 1643, at age 41, and his 5-year-old son became King Louis XIV. He inherited a kingdom that was not in good shape. Louis XIII had not been an effective administrator, and the French government was unstable and nearly bankrupt. Louis XIV, upon reaching his majority, proved to be far more capable than his father. He restructured the monarchy around the concept of absolute royal power. He did not rely on a chief minister or other administrator. Louis XIV took personal control of the government. He was a patron of artists, writers, and musicians, ushering in a golden cultural age from his court at Versailles. He established France as the dominant political and military power in Europe. He chose the sun as his emblem, creating an image of himself as an all-knowing and infallible monarch, with the entire realm orbiting him. When asked about the state of France, the Sun King was reported to have famously stated, "I am the state." When Louis XIV died in 1715, he had ruled for 72 years and 110 days. It remains the longest rule by a single monarch in the history of the world. A Day to Remember is a production of KUCO at the University of Central Oklahoma. 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

0: Majestic Music by English composer Gordon Langford. The Fanfare and Ceremonial Prelude, written in 1981, revised in 1995, and performed brilliantly by the BBC Concert Orchestra, and they're directed by Ramon Gamba. It is 5:08. Good afternoon from Classical KUCO. Thank you for dropping in this afternoon. I'm Kent Anderson. Glad I get to share some music with you. Music for the theater by Walter Piston. And you'll understand why that's a big deal in just a moment. Oklahoma City traffic right now. A new accident on the highways. This is the Broadway extension, northbound at 122nd. Traffic is stop and go all the way back to Wilshire Boulevard. Other areas on city streets to look out for. Memorial Road at Northeastern. Council Road at Northwest 94th, Southwest 44th at Agnew, and in the far southwest metro, Southwest 29th at Frisco Road. Our traffic is from SigAlert.com.
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0: American composer Walter Piston was a man of the concert hall, not the theater. So it's quite impressive that his only work for the stage would become one of his most popular and often performed pieces. It was the ballet The Incredible Flutist, which was written in 1938, premiered by Arthur Fiedler and the Boston Pops, Piston's only theater work, and it is one of his best known. Here's a recording made of a suite from The Incredible Flutist in 1958 with Howard Hanson and the Eastman Rochester Symphony Orchestra.

0: Suite from the ballet The Incredible Flutist, the only ballet composed by Walter Piston, 1938. And a vintage recording there with the Eastman Rochester Symphony Orchestra and Howard Hanson at 526 on Classical KUCO. Oklahoma City area weather for tonight, mostly cloudy, low of 73 overnight, still windy with gusts up to about 30 miles per hour. And for tomorrow, mostly sunny, windy, and warmer with a high of 91. Here in Oklahoma City, we've had wind gusts up to 36 miles per hour in the last few minutes. It's 88 degrees now, 87 in Edmond, and it's 90 in Enid.
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0: With May 14th being the anniversary of Louis XIV's accession to the throne of France, I thought we'd feature some music from the court of Louis XIV. Michel Richard de Lalande was employed at the court of the Sun King for quite a number of years, and one of his jobs was to produce new instrumental works to be dinner music while the king was entertaining. He wrote a whole series of these suites for the supper of the king. Here is number 3 from that set with Symphonie du Marais, led by Hugo Reyna, on Classical KUCO.

0: Suite number 3 from the Symphonies for the Suppers of the King being Louis XIV. Music composed by Michel Richard de Lalande and performed by Symphonie du Marais, Hugo Reina conducting at 5:47 from Classical KUCO. I'm Kent Anderson. One final check of traffic. The major thing for you to know about is an accident northbound Broadway extension at 122nd. Traffic information from SigAlert.com.
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latest from French pianist Jean-Eflam Bavouzet, who's been recording Mozart for the last couple of years and doing it quite nicely with the Manchester Camerata, conducted by Gabor Takash Nagy. That was the Rondo in A major for piano and orchestra, written about 1782 by Mozart. 5:57 right now on Classical KUCO. Coming up at 6 is Bill McLaughlin and Exploring Music, Pittsburgh Symphony Orchestra concert at 7. I'm Kent Anderson. Thanks for joining me this afternoon. I'll be back here tomorrow at 2.

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0: Across the airwaves, the Pittsburgh Symphony is sailing to the port of calm in your receiver. Jim Cunningham, your first mate, with a pocket full of Dramamine and Oceans by Siegfried's Daughter. Prokofiev's Violin Concerto from Vadim Gluzman. Sibelius' Oceanides and Debussy's La Mer. Guest conductor Dimas Slobodinyuk is the captain of this ship. The tariff is covered by you and the Spanos Group of Raymond James, offering financial planning for our region since 1980. 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The program is also supported by the musicians of the Pittsburgh Symphony. Our airwaves are not entirely sailed by men. To start, we have Iceland's Reykjavik-born Maria Huld Markan Sigfusdóttir. Her Oceans was written in 2017. She formed a band named Amina, which worked with Iceland's most famous rock band, Sigur Rós, for 10 years. Oceans was written on an island in the North Atlantic. Here is Maria to speak to you by way of a cinema-style screen in place above the musicians on stage.
1: Hello, my name is Maria Huld Markan Sigfúsdóttir, and I am the composer of the piece Oceans. I'm super happy that it's being performed in Pittsburgh